for you there. And Casey's our guest. We're going to come back and talk to her a little bit more. But it's now time for the Deadly Sounds chart countdown. At number 5 is Rival MC with Impossible Odds. At number 4 is Adam James's Messages and Memories. Here's a track from that album. This is Letters to Nana.

0: At number three, Shaz Lane's Second Chance. At number two is Dan Sultan's Homemade Biscuits. That number one is coming up in just a moment.
1: 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Deadly Sounds is produced at Vibe Australia by Mayra Butt. And our sound engineer is Daniel Antics.
0: But, Casey, we can hear you here at Deadly Sounds nearly every week of the year.
2: You definitely can.
0: No one's going to, you know, we can all keep in touch with you.
2: Yeah, definitely.
0: I'd like to thank you for coming on the program today.
2: Thanks for having me. Maybe one day, Nancy, I can put you on the spot on Deadly Sounds.
0: I look forward to that, Casey. All right, that number one track is Gurumul by Jeffrey Gurumul Yinapingu, his album, and his Bapa from that album. Take care until next week on Deadly Sounds. We'll be back again, same time, same station. We'll talk to you again then. Bye for now.

You are listening to the Peckham Network. We've got great music from the golden oldies. Why do you build me a pyramid of butter, baby, just to let me down? To the hottest tracks. Traveling to the outback country. Where you look, where you laugh, where you love with all you have, there ain't nothing about you. And playing our deadly indigenous. So please sit back and relax and don't touch that dial. Stay tuned to Peckham. It's awesome.

guarantee of an Oxford job. Devin say, hey, what's your working experience? I've been telling them I got nothing. And Devin say,

that boy.

0: You can't close the gap if we're not funding solutions that address the root cause. So if we're not funding self-determined solutions on the ground, then nothing will change. The governments do not know what is best for us. Only our people know what is best for us.
1: We'll be working with government on delivering on those recommendations and outcomes for our people, and that's where we're at. The work now is to make sure that government are held accountable for the recommendations of that commission.
2: I don't think you get better by doing what you're comfortable with. You know, you get better by, like, pushing your boundaries. So I've always tried to, like, expand.
3: Hello, everyone. I'm Harrison Peterson, and this is Weekly News in Review. But first, I want to acknowledge the traditional owners of the land, their elders past and present. The Albanese government's handed down its fifth federal budget this week, but it's largely ignored some key issues highlighted by Indigenous leaders. The budget's main focus is on cost of living relief, housing, healthcare and energy.
4: The core of this budget is an economic strategy with five main parts. Getting through the global oil shock and building resilience. Taking the pressure off people where we can. Making the economy more productive to lift living standards over time. Reforming the tax system for workers, businesses and future generations, including a new tax cut for every working Australian taxpayer. Yeah. And making the budget stronger, more sustainable and helping to take the pressure off inflation by saving more than we spend.
3: That's Jim Chalmers, the Federal Treasurer, announcing the federal budget in Parliament House. So what's in it for Aboriginal and Torres Strait Islanders? The federal government says it will spend over $1 billion over the next 5 years on programs and services that will help close the gap. I asked Malindiri McCarthy, the Federal Minister for Indigenous Australians, how the federal budget will help First Nations people.
5: Well, it's going to help all Australians, first off, Harrison, in terms of the tax cuts. So we're delivering a new $250 tax cut for every worker, because we know that cost of living is our number one priority. So our combined tax cuts will put around $2,800 back into the pockets of all Australians on the average income. And we're looking at, you know, homes and building more homes and having the opportunity for people to buy their own homes. So that's around 75,000 more Australians. So I think overall that's really been our focus, is to have a fair and responsible budget, especially given what's happening in the Middle East. We're so conscious of the shocks that are coming in terms of the global shocks around fuel and fuel reserves. So we've really made sure this budget covers that. In terms of First Nations people, in particular the programs that I have carriage of, I'm just very excited to see that we're continuing to support the Remote Jobs and Economic Development Program with 3,000 jobs to 6,000 jobs, and that we're expanding our low-cost essential subsidy scheme, and that's in 225 remote stores across Australia to bring prices down by 50%, and that's going to mean a lot to families. We've already got around 117 stores that are already doing that, so I can now take this number from 117 stores up to 225. So I'll certainly be pushing that out across the country in our remote regions. And of course, we want to look at our first standalone plan to end violence against First Nations women and children. Harrison, that's our ways, strong ways, our voices. So we're backing this commitment with an immediate investment of $218.3 million. So that's really critical. We're just very concerned in terms of what we see with our First Nations women and children in terms of safety. And so we wanted to make sure that that was there. And that included funding for 13 Yarn, where people can ring into 13 Yarn with any concerns or, you know, any issues that they wish to discuss. So we're expanding, access to culturally safe healthcare.
3: Stolen Generation survivors got some relief. Their redress payment will no longer be included in residential aged care means testing. The chair of the Healing Foundation, Professor Stephen Larkin, has welcomed the change, but has told me survivors deserve to be treated with more dignity.
6: It was a welcome and overdue decision, we thought. So that decision was around exempting Stolen Generation's redress payments from aged care means testing, which we believe removes quite a clear and discriminatory injustice that really never should have existed. So, you know, survivors have waited decades for these reparation payments, which were the purpose of which were to acknowledge profound harm that they'd experienced through the course of their lives. And so to count those payments as assets to fund residential aged care directly contradicted that purpose and placed the survivors at quite a significant further disadvantage late in life.
3: And so what will this mean for survivors, you know, seeking care now?
6: Well, it means, it's not the full answer. Because national redress scheme payments were already exempt, Stolen Generation redress payments were not. So the unequal treatment had no moral or policy justification. So, you know, two groups received redress for severe historical harm. Only one group was protected from being financially penalised in old age. So that disparity, whichever way you look at it, is discrimination, plain and simple. So it meant that survivors were effectively being forced to use their compensation to pay for essential care. And some faced higher residential care costs purely because they'd received the redress. So many were anxious that the compensation that they'd waited a lifetime to receive would disappear just to cover basic care. So what this means now is that providing the exemption only for residential aged care, I might add, not in-home care at this stage, but at least it's one step forward. It does bring genuine relief and certainty, and survivors can age knowing that their redress won't be used against them when they need care the most. I guess this decision, it removes just, you know, one more burden from lives already shaped by trauma, disadvantage and systemic failure. And of course, as we know, that matters for, you know, people's dignity, trust and wellbeing, not just for money.
3: Yeah, you mentioned how this addresses one burden. So what other burdens are facing survivors at the moment?
6: Well, look, it was an important step, but there's still work to do. So redress payments are still going to be means tested for in-home aged care services. So survivors will continue to face co-payments for supports like cooking, cleaning and transport. Those barriers will remain. And the government also reversed charges for basic aged care, which was significant because that decision corrected a policy that should never have been introduced. And that was around charging for essential personal care like showering and continence care, which, you know, risks survivors forgoing care altogether. That would have meant, you know, that would have led to serious health and dignity consequences for survivors. So I think what we see is that while they won't pay for basic care anymore, our concern is that the survivors will still be asked to pay for other essential in-home support, and most of them simply can't afford to do that. And these are things like cooking, cleaning, laundry and transport. You know, they're not optional extras. They actually underpin health, independence and social connection. So, in effect, these co-payments widen the gap within the gap that survivors already experience.
3: And have you heard anything from the federal government regarding the in-home care support?
6: Not directly. We've only seen that in the budget. We acknowledge that, it's a step forward. We recognise that. It's a sign. It gives us some hope. It's a sign that the government is listening. And it shows that they are listening to survivor voices and responded to the concerns that have been tabled around fairness. So we're hoping it marks a willingness to keep working together to fix what's still not right.
3: Independent Senator Lydia Thorpe says there's been some glaring absences. Senator Thorpe's criticised the lack of money for Indigenous legal services. She says governments ignored the recommendations to end Indigenous deaths in custody, and there's been no mention of the Australian Human Rights Commission's anti-racism framework. She's told NIRS News the federal government can't close the gap unless it supports frontline services.
0: You can't close the gap if we're not funding solutions that address the root cause. So if we're not funding self-determined solutions on the ground, then nothing will change. The government do not know what is best for us. Only our people know what is best for us. So it is disappointing for our people. Yes, there's, you know, bits and pieces here and there, but, you know, it's $712 million, I think, for closing the gap in its entirety, and then $600 million for anti-Semitism Royal Commission. There's not much difference in that kind of funding, and we're meant to... well, the government are meant to close the gap. It's not our gap. It's the gap that the government have created and continue to create.
3: That was Senator Thorpe speaking to NIRS News about this week's federal budget. Traditional owners in Western Australia have been awarded $150 million in compensation after a mining company dug up hundreds of millions of tonnes of iron ore from their lands without their permission. It's the biggest native title payout in Australian history. Andrew Forrest's company, Fortescue, or FMG as it was known at the time, built its Solomon Hub mines on Yinjinbandi land without an agreement with its traditional owners. The Yinjinbandi people sought $1.8 billion for the loss of the cultural connection to the land, the destruction of cultural sites and economic loss.
7: We don't get this far and stop, right? So we'll review it. We'll fight it. We've been fighting all our lives, right? And I think the recognition needs to sort of stand firm that this is our country.
3: That's Yinjinbandi man Michael Woodley outside the federal court. During his ruling, Federal Justice Stephen Burley said the Yinjinbandi have a deep and visceral connection to their land. He found Fortescue was liable for both cultural loss valued at $150 million and $150,000 in economic loss. The Yinjinbandi are now considering appealing the decision, saying the payout was unsatisfactory and doesn't compensate them for the losses they've suffered. You're listening to the National Indigenous Radio Service's weekly news and review. I'm Harrison Peterson, coming to you from Mugajin, Brisbane, in Yuggera and Torrible country. So to come up in this episode, Aboriginal hip-hop artist Miles Natu talks about his upcoming gig at Sydney's Vivid Festival. Victoria's peak Indigenous body, Galang Wal, wants its work to be transformational. It'll be working with Aboriginal and Torres Strait Islanders around the state to find out what they want. Gunai and Gunditjmara woman Mariki Onis and Jaja Rurung man Jaron Murray Jackson were elected as co-chairs of the First People's Assembly of Victoria last week. The Assembly is the decision-making arm of Galang Wal. Ms Onis spoke to NIRS News' Adam Evans this week.
8: We are still very much forming what the collective position is. We are forming our community answerability work, where we will work with Aboriginal and Torres Strait Islander peoples around Victoria to find out what their aspirations are. This is to ensure that our work remains transformational. That's something that we've heard, and I've certainly heard through my election, and I've heard from community a lot, is that the work that we do must be transformational. And in order to do that, we have to do the long-term planning on how we do that. But we're also really keen to stand up the functions of Galang Wal, like our accountability arm, Nyingma Nyanga Wada, and our truth-telling arm, Nyanya Yuruk Talkuna. And we've got a... You know, our members are really keen to just get work done on the confirmation of Aboriginality and really just start delivering for our communities, whether that be, you know, holding the government to account on inquiries and get some runs on the board for community around the Yuruk Justice Commission. That seems to be high on the agenda for our members.
9: And where does the Justice Commission go from now? Like, I guess you guys had all the hearings and stuff down there and...
8: The recommendations have been given to government and we'll be working with government on delivering on those recommendations and outcomes for our people. And that's where we're at. We've got the work now is to make sure that government are held accountable for the recommendations of that commission.
9: Speaking of government, there may come a time when they're not government anymore, and we've heard from the opposition that they don't, I guess, like the idea of your guys' existence and they want to get rid of you. What are your thoughts on that, I guess?
8: Oh, look, we're quite disappointed in the opposition's plans for Aboriginal affairs. We haven't seen any detail. It sounds like they don't have a plan. So it's really hard to give comment on it. It seems to be shaky ground. Now that we're in the treaty era, treaty is about resetting relationships between First Peoples and government. And it's about sitting across the table from all governments and making decisions and making sure that our people's expertise are front and centre when it comes to Aboriginal programs and policies. So we're prepared to work with anyone. And that's, you know, so whoever's in government will work with them.
9: Now, you mentioned treaties just before. How has that been going? Because I understand that one or two groups have actually started the process.
8: The traditional owner groups have started the process for traditional owner treaties, and they are working with the treaty authority to get prepared and ready to negotiate with government on their own treaties. And so Galangwal will support that and do everything that we can to make sure that when traditional owners are sitting at the table with government in negotiations, that they are fully supported to negotiate what their aspirations are.
3: That was Mariki Onis, a co-chair of Victoria's Peak Indigenous body, Galangwal, speaking to NIRS News' Adam Evans. Miles Nautu is a name you're going to be hearing more of. The Brisbane-born, now Melbourne-based Aboriginal hip-hop artist is making waves with his unique sound. Miles has been working on his music since his high school years, but it wasn't always on the cards till he'd pursued music. But how does he describe his brand of hip-hop? Well, NIRS News' Rihanna Patrick caught up with Miles ahead of his Vivid festival gig in Sydney next week to find out.
2: It's jazzy and it's hip-hop. It's a mix of, all the stuff I love growing up. So I grew up listening to a lot of Joey Badass or Kendrick Lamar or J. Cole or even, older school stuff, Mos Def and Biggie and Andre 3000. And it's a mash of all that. And it's a mash of jazz, which is, you know, a big part of that music, but also a big part of my life. I think both my parents loved jazz growing up. I'm named after Miles Davis, so... I mean, you'd expect that I like jazz. My mum always said that I was listening to jazz tracks in the womb, or my dad playing bass. I guess the frequencies go through like that, but it's jazz and it's hip-hop, and it's introspective and conscious, I guess, which is pretty similar to their music.
10: Both your parents are music teachers, and I wondered about what your musical education was like growing up in a household like that. I mean, you just mentioned that you're named after Miles Davis, but what was the influence of your parents and the way that they, I guess, introduced you to various forms and genres of music?
2: Yeah, it was just around. They were playing music. They, you know, they were music fans as much as they were music players, so it wasn't like anything was particularly... forced that, I didn't have to be a musician, but there was just, it was everywhere and it was all around. So I think naturally I had a better ear growing up, and that kind of made it so, you know, I wanted to do music through school as well. I started playing instruments, you know, just because dad was playing bass and guitar and piano when I was, you know, picking it up alongside him. I wanted to do that and learn about it. And I didn't think I knew that music was what I wanted to do for a long time, but then when it happened, and I love music and it's pretty good.
10: I've noticed that you have used everything from sort of Japanese jazz to Italian instrumentals in the brand of hip hop that you create, and that jazz hop sort of neo soul area of where your music sits at the moment. And I wonder, you know, where those influences for you came from in wanting to create something that really does make you stand out from other Indigenous hip-hop artists on the scene at the moment?
2: Yeah, I guess that's just what I listened to growing up. Well, that's the artist that I love. I mean, sampling. I think the first few years of making beats and making music before I was even releasing stuff, you know, you just spend hours and days going through samples and you listen to a lot of music that isn't hip-hop, and like the ones that stuck with me is like old school soul songs, but then also the Italian composers have crazy samples. Japan always has crazy samples. Japanese jazz is just wild, I think always has been. And like, I just listen to that. That's my hype music. I don't really chuck on trap. I do chuck on trap, but like, so I'll just chuck on like intense Japanese jazz music before I work out. That's what I love. And I think that's just the sickest kind of stuff.
10: What is it about those samples for you that really you're drawn to that you think, oh, this would actually make, I think this would be great in a track. How can I work this in?
2: It's kind of, you just feel it a little bit. Yeah, I don't know. I think it's something kind of ethereal and indescribable. It just feels good. When you find a sample that is nice, you can already see it in the track and like it kind of lends itself to it.
10: Miles, it feels like you're not scared to experiment.
2: I don't think you get better by doing what you're comfortable with. You know, you get better by like pushing your boundaries. So I've always tried to like expand what I make. Maybe not even as much as what I listen to, but you know, what I create and the people I create with. And also I think naturally my genre is a bit niche, so I meet less people doing my stuff than other genres. So I've kind of always had to be like, how can I do that or make that sound? If music isn't good, then you just keep doing it. I make a lot of music. I make way too much music. I think once a month I just delete everything I've made and then I try to like restart from fresh. I don't like having it sit around and fester. I think once I've listened to a song too long, it starts to sound bad to me. So I try to keep it rolling.
10: And is that what you find? Is that you're constantly just building, rebuilding, changing, scrapping, as you say, coming back to it and seeing where things, I guess, drop for you?
2: Yeah, I feel like I'm constantly remaking stuff. I don't know, making new music. I'm always making new music, and I think that's kind of my philosophy.
10: Miles, you've played Laneway Festival, you've performed at South by Southwest Sydney last year, and now you get to add Vivid to that list. How are you feeling ahead of that gig at the Opera House?
2: I feel really good. I'm super excited, and this is honestly one of the most exciting things I've ever done. But no, I'm not nervous. I'm not fearful of it. I think I know exactly what I want to do. This show is going to be sick, and I've got so many plans. And then after the show, I get to go watch more of my favorite artists in the span of a week than I've seen in the span of 5 years. So I think this is going to be sick and one of the best things ever.
10: And what can we expect, Miles, coming up this year from you?
2: I'm working on an EP. I took a year off to work with sick musicians last year, first time working with musos. And I started releasing all these tracks this year for the first time in a while. Each of the songs is a different concept. Each of the track is deeply introspective and means a lot to me. The next track, it's a track called Closer, about me getting close to my dreams, obviously, but kind of reckoning with the insecurity and jealousy and all that stuff and how I'm going to approach that and how I'm going to heal from that in the future. But that track is coming out on the day of the performance, so, you know, be there and I'll obviously play that live. It'll be sick.
3: That's jazz-infused hip-hop artist Miles Naughty there. He'll be heading to the Sydney Opera House next Friday as part of the Vivid Festival, and you can grab tickets to head along at the Sydney Opera House's website. And that's Weekly News and Review. If there's something happening in your community that you want to let us know about, drop an email to news@nirs.org.au. That's news@nirs.org.au. I'm Harrison Peterson. Thanks for joining me.

shade of a Boab tree. On this place that I call home, with a wind-up gramophone, listening to Buddy Williams as the sun sinks in the west.

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1: And me, Natasha Short. 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
0: As well as Kimberley characters, sometimes lighthearted, and other times diving deep into the issues affecting folks across the Kimberley and beyond.
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2: Today we're going to be speaking to the founder and owner of Kungas Can Cook, Raylene Brown, joining Natasha and I. Hi, Raylene.
3: Hi, ladies. So lovely to see your beautiful faces.
1: Yeah, nice to see you too, Raylene.
2: Technology is a wonderful thing.
3: Yes, it is. When it works.
2: When it works. Yeah. No, I'm so technology illiterate. It's not funny.
3: Welcome and to my world. That's it. I'm terrible.
2: But somehow we managed to make it work.
3: We do. Just need a little bit of patience.
2: We're not as fast as the younger ones.
3: No, definitely not.
2: They put us to absolute shame. But on that fact, this is nothing to be shameful about. You've built a wonderful business called Kungas Can Cook, which is about your love of country and bush foods and turning that into something amazing. But more than that, it's the advocacy behind that you do, that, you know, you pop out for us in that space where you talk to people all over the country about bush foods and botanicals and all of that. But let's start with your business. How did that start? What do you love about doing that?
3: It started, it was about 26 years ago. I don't know, maybe I think about it now, silly idea between two of us Aboriginal women that were just frustrated, overlooked in our own organisations, not progressing through the ranks, you know, and always being knocked back. And I think that for me, this idea came about just from a volunteer job, going out on country and cooking for 100 women who were all Indigenous educators working out in our remote schools, and they needed someone to go out and cook for them. And we took a week off from our work, went out there, never worked so hard in all my life, getting away from the desk and, you know, cooking there for all these ladies. We got called in at the end of the workshops, and we thought, oh, they're going to complain about our cooking. But they all applauded and said, oh, mate, you ladies are deadly. You need to start a business.
2: And
3: It was the inspiration from our Indigenous women out on country that loved our food so much that they said, you need to do this and you need to come back to our next meeting. So me and Gina walked away thinking, no way, that's too hard. My feet are all swollen. I can't do that. But I think how it made us feel so proud that we were able to facilitate that, to make that happen, to cook for 100 women in a little tiny kitchen, cook everything fresh from scratch, and to get that feedback, I think it sparked an idea in our mind. Mm. And we thought, well, let's have a look at what this business thing is. Nobody in my family had owned a business before, so what do we know, you know, and how do you go about this? So it is a 12-month transition to the point where we had the idea. And then back in them days, it was ATSIC. Do you remember ATSIC?
2: Yes.
3: You know, and they had this program going, is it a good business or is it a good idea or is it a good business? Or anyway, we went and signed ourselves up and thought, what else do we need to know about running a business? Well, maybe we need to know about this money management stuff. So, well, we didn't know anything about that. So we went back to school at night. We started studying how to use MYOB, Mind Your Own Business, you know, MYOB. So we thought that was all we needed to know. We know how to, and we started out just by continuing to do that contract with a linguist and our Department of Education. And for 5 years, we hit the road with a trailer and a four-wheel drive, a couple of Eskies, and we went to all parts of the remote regions, just cooking up a big healthy tucker for all the women on country and the teachers. And we were so proud to be a part of that too, because what we could see was the two-way learning that was happening inside the schools. and the successes that were with our young people in those remote schools, you know, because we had Indigenous educators teaching in language, and then we had a couple of days a week we had the non-Indigenous teachers there and elders working in the schools, and it was a wonderful program, which unfortunately stopped happening, and then we lost that contract. So they said no more. You've all got to learn in English now. You know, they weren't supporting the Indigenous teachers, and so, yeah, that stopped. And we had to then decide, are we going to keep doing this? So we had to find a kitchen. Yeah, we did. We found an old pizza bar and we fixed it all up. We went and got a loan through ATSIC. We did.
2: You're talking about Alice Springs. We forgot to say where you are.
3: I know.
2: So, yeah,
3: we're from Mabantua, Mabantua. Yeah,
2: Mabantua, yes.
3: Yeah.
4: And we should say Kungas means female in your language, right?
3: That's exactly right, Kungas. And it was my brother now. You know how us, my boys, mucking around, teasing each other. Hey, Kungas can cook like this. And then you reckon, that's a good name for your business, you know. And yeah. So
4: the fellas can have a good idea every now and again, you know.
3: That's all right. We'll let them. Yeah. So it was originally Smith and Brown Outback Catering, because my partner's name was Smith and I was Brown. But then Gina, after that time, she decided to leave the business, and there was a big decision to be made by myself to whether or not I wanted to continue. And I absolutely loved doing what we were doing, and I thought, can I do this on my own, you know, because I love working with sister girls. And we always, like, always saying, what do you reckon, you know, asking each other whether that's good or bad, or making decisions together. It was a big decision to keep going on my own. And we had already committed and got ourselves, you know, into debt a bit with opening up the kitchen and renovating it. But I loved it. I loved what it made me feel like. It empowered me. It made me feel like I just was making my own decisions and doing things my way. And we had a mentor, but we didn't always listen to our mentor, I can tell you, because he kind of had a white fella way of talking about business and doing business and telling me all the things that we shouldn't do. Well, I can tell you we broke all the rules, that we didn't listen to him all the time. And one of those things was about having our kids around with us, because Gina had two young ones and I still had a couple of young ones at home too. Don't bring your kids to work, keep your kids separate, you know, but that was something we didn't listen to. Well, our kids was hanging out with us in the kitchen the whole time, because we had to feed them all. So we weren't home to feed them. They had to come there to have feed, you know. Yeah, but he did give us some good advice. And, yeah, so it's been a wonderful journey. But talking about the bush foods, it was from the very beginning that we thought we really needed to include that in our menu, you know. It was something Gina and I had both grown up. We'd known all about it, being out on country. Gina grew up in the Barkly region. I was born in Darwin but grew up a lot of my time in the desert. Every weekend we was out bush exploring and learning, you know, from our nanas and aunties. And it was part of them. We were out doing kangaroo hunting and, you know, and we thought we're going to have our bush tucker in there. But that's not easy when there's no recipe books out there to tell you how to make that bush tucker into something you can put into everyday food that people will eat. That was another big part of the development of Kungas Can Cook as well, but bringing that bush food element into our food, yeah.
4: Raylan, you know how
2: you talk about how hard that is. Talk about how hard that is, the collection of bush foods, because it's seasonal. It's not there always on tap.
3: Yeah, you know? and the relationship that we had to develop with many women working out, harvesting out on these tiny little homelands, you know, connecting up with them, and understanding the hard work that went into collecting every single seed, and without a machine, no tractors, no irrigation, no watering. It was just walking out on country collecting tons of seed by hand and doing traditional harvesting, and the cleaning and winnowing of the seeds in a traditional way to me was like, it was a beautiful story that we could bring into the food we would then create in our kitchen. And getting out there on country with those women and seeing the process, but not only that, there's a deep connection with protocols and rules and regulations that had to be followed culturally. Having kurunguru, like your mob that look after land had to be there. The totem mob that held the totem for the plant had to be there. There was all these respects that had to be in place. But not only that, then in the evening sitting with them and listening to the songs that connect to those seeds and those fruits and just clapping along and singing about how they were cleaning the seed, but speaking and singing in language. And just to me, I've got goosebumps now just remembering those times and getting out there and understanding the hard work, but also the deep, deep cultural history around our food, you know, and those protocols still being followed. I feel as so privileged to see and to have been a part of that, and to also then return that favour to those women for being so open and sharing with me, bringing people out there to show them, to say, these women are being ripped off. The price they've been getting paid for the last 20 years is absolutely terrible. It does not reflect the pricing once it leaves country. The hard work is here. These are the women that should be getting paid the right price. So that's when I went out and this is after Gina left the business, I went to the Northern Territory government and said, we need to run some workshops out on country. We need to speak to these old ladies and tell them about the weight of the product, because all those years of trade happened with just a transaction of a bucket, not the weight. You know, oh, you'll get that much for that bucket. And I'm going, that's not right, because when I buy it off someone that's bought it from you, I'm paying a kilo price. And then lady going, what's that kilo? What does that mean? Like, I had no idea. So I thought, no, we're going to run workshops, but we're also going to bring the school kids into the room. And I said, you mob all good at maths? Yeah, we're good at maths. Sit down at the front here. And we're going to explain to you about the weights, and so that if I'm not here or someone's not here that's going to be looking after these old ladies when they're selling their seed, you mob from secondary school need to be here sitting with these ladies, and they need to bring a proper scale, and they need to weigh them seeds, and they need to pay these old ladies the right dollar, because I couldn't be there to watch every transaction because I wasn't the only one buying the seeds. So to me, that was really something I'm really proud of doing. Them sharing knowledge with me, but then I'm being able to share that knowledge back through getting ethical buying happening on country.
4: You know,
3: so really, and them old fellas, they brought that old rusty scale out.
4: Yeah. Just listening to you talk there about your business journey and your experience in this space, which has now obviously been for the last 25 years, that's a quarter of a century. Yeah. Because me and Mitch work with women in business here across the Kimberley region, and it resonates. What you've just shared really resonates with us as well in terms of what, how far behind we are in understanding about business, you know, methods and ways, or even not just that, but the fact that sometimes it's not about the revenue that's created. It could be that it's a social emotional well-being, although we do want to create revenue because that's why we're in business, you know, and we want to get paid a fair price as well. But my point is, it's very, very hard to be in this space. And many of the women that we're talking to will attest to that. And I think about how can it be done better? You know, and because we're such a minority group, even though in the Kimberley we're nearly half of the population, at the end of the day, as Aboriginal people, we are the minority. And for women who are highly motivated and who are experienced and of a mature age, we should actually be leading entities like Many Rivers, for example. We should actually be the overseer and have the people who are employed there actually working under our direction and instruction in terms of bridging the gap between the cultural understanding, and there's a disconnect, right, between the cultural side and this white Western system that expects different outcomes from business. But where can, how can we possibly bridge the two in a way that there's a compromise so one is not being given up for the other thing? It is so incredibly hard to actually run a business in the Kimberley for a multitude of reasons. And unless we have some top system change that supports women like us on the ground, because I know you personally, but I also know people who know you, and they've they have told me how much you've given of your own passion, which is exactly what we're doing here as well in so many different spaces. We're doing so much work driven by absolute passion, you know, mm-hmm. but they could just cut these four nonsense wages over here from people supposedly doing something that aren't effective at all and just give it to you and say, you go and be the boss, Raylene. Now, why is this not happening? Because everyone's getting tired.
3: We are. And, like, for me, I'm just to say, disclose that I'm, you know, turning 63 this year and I'm still very passionate, but my body is not so passionate as I am. And I'm coming across the same issue here. We are blocked by these roadblocks all the time.
4: Constantly.
3: When we work with our own people and we're leading and encouraging and standing with our women on country, I am so proud of what they've been able to achieve through such hardship, such struggle, to still provide a harvest every year for an industry that which does not respect them or understand the toil and the hard work.
4: Yeah.
3: And for me, I registered as a sole trader. I was originally a partnership. I registered as a sole trader. But whenever I went out and said to the government, I want to work with the women, I actually need to get them a better workspace. They need a proper shed. They need proper drying spaces. They need access to a vehicle. Oh, no, you can't do that. You're a sole trader. You're a private business. We can't help you to help the women. You can't get a grant for them or for me to auspice that. They didn't trust me to do that. So it didn't happen. They didn't care. They just, you know, but to me, I care. I care about how I work. I care about the ethics behind the work. I am really a social enterprise, even though in the white collar world, I'm a social sole trader.
4: Yeah.
3: For profit business. But half of my time is spent trying to fix up the massive gaping holes that don't support me trying to do my business.
4: Absolutely.
3: Because you, and but you know what? I know that when us Aboriginal women get together, man, we're super. We're superpowered women, man. We're wonder women.
4: Yeah.
3: And we keep saying to the government, you need to give us the money. You need to let us train our people. When you try and put our people in a space that's not culturally safe, they're not going to stay there.
4: Yeah.
3: Because we understand all the social issues that are affecting them turning up for work.
4: Yeah.
3: We understand how they're living. We understand that some days a washing machine don't work, so you can't put your bloody uniform on because it's not clean, or some of the showers not working. So, you know, I've got my mate behind me sitting here, who's just an absolute amazing woman as well, who's just been able to have an Aboriginal tourism business running for the last 7 years, 100% Aboriginal employment, but she's had to support all of her workers to get there, to turn up every day, pick them up, get their licence, help them out with their domestic violence, whatever is going on at home, you know, being mistreated and, you know, it's not just someone turning up to work.
4: It's
3: you gotta help them people.
4: Yeah, it's really quite concerning that this huge big gap that we're seeing that you just mentioned, like, and we talk about close the gap, mm-hmm. is caused by previous government policies of the day, but yet the people that are trying to bridge that gap are people like us working on the ground. Not that we've got this status of working under an ACCO, an Aboriginal Community Control Organisation, which is where the government wants to invest all their monies. But don't they understand that's not the only system of getting things done? We're not saying that ACCOs aren't important. Mm-hmm. They have their place. But what about the people that don't work under ACCOs, who have nothing to do with ACCOs, who are running for-profit businesses, but they actually are a social enterprise? Every Aboriginal business is a social enterprise because we're going above and beyond and we're giving back into our communities in an unparalleled way. We'll never be beaten by some outside consultancy agency that comes and works in the Kimberleys that's not invested here, that doesn't have any family here.
3: I know.
4: But yet as much as we keep on raising our voices to the government, to the powers to be that say, activate women. Are you not seeing this? We're seeing this every single day. Activate the women. They are already going. You're going to get a lot of mileage for your dollars.
3: Yep.
2: When was the last time, because you're part of an alliance, which is the Aboriginal Bush Foods and Botanicals Alliance.
3: Mm-hmm.
2: When was the last time we saw a whole of this from central to north a report done by us, for us, to inform government of how we see our industry. When was the last time we've done that?
4: Does it even exist? Does it exist?
3: The First Nations Bushfires Botanicals Alliance still exists. I am the chairperson, but we are totally unfunded. The only funding that was coming was going towards a non-Indigenous peak body. It was to do with Bushfires Botanicals. It was called ANFAB, Australian Native Foods and Botanicals. There are things that we need to address in this industry which recognises our IEK, our intellectual ecological knowledge, our history of use of these plants, the provenance, the stories that connect these plants to the original landholders of this land. There needs to be a framework built around how do we ethically work, how do non-Indigenous people work with our knowledge, how do we have proper benefit share agreements when people are taking our plants into the science labs and going, oh, wow, oh, this is what they were talking about. Yeah, and then all of a sudden when they study it and pay for that study, they all of a sudden own it if they genetically modify it. So this is what's happening to a lot of our native plants. And as long as we aren't funded and are not having a voice out there, I really feel myself that we have had a poison pill a couple of times put into the organisation to destroy us. But I've been able to try to, you know, get rid of those people out of it. They've just come in and taken the money and gone, you know. And not listen to us and kept saying, oh, the cultural stuff doesn't matter. And I said, what are you talking about? This is why we set this organisation up. A piece of work that I'm really proud of that I worked on many years ago was the Bush Food and Botanicals Protocols, which was done with myself, Josie Douglas, and a beautiful lady, Fiona Walsh, who's a botanist. She's actually from WA, around the Leonora area. That set down protocols of how to work best with Indigenous people in the Bushfires botanical space, how to recognise that we're living in two worlds. We've got our Indigenous world and we've got this non-Indigenous world. How do we work in this space legally that Indigenous people get recognised, have fair and equitable return on knowledge? IP Australia have done some work in this space, but there's no activation of these reports. There's all these reports that have been done around IP, but where's the process of where it works in there for Aboriginal people? You know, there's no funding coming to our organisation. So it's been left to myself and a couple of other Indigenous women to now work through this and get us activated again. So watch this space. I'm not giving up. Yes.
4: Yeah, we've got all these ACOs set up for all these services. Where's an ACO or any kind of peak body set up for the advancement of Aboriginal people through economy, through business, through the self-empowerment if they basically are independent but still want some support because they're also coming from this past where their grandparents were part of a slavery system.
3: Mm.
4: No one has arrived here with any level of wealth. They don't even have a financial understanding half the time. Like you said, with my job, you're trying to work out the finances, managing. People are like, oh, we just want to do our business. We don't think that, you know, we've got the experience necessarily for all these other back office elements that are part of business. And we all have to learn them. That's a reality, right? Even if we end up subcontracting elements of it out to other people who are experts in that area, these are understandings that we have to have as business owners. But to try and do all of that at the one time with no one, no role model. We didn't come from parents or grandparents that were running businesses. That's, I would say, 95% of us, if not 99% of us. You know, a few were. All these things, all these barriers make it like almost impossible to get to that place of advancement in this space because people keep on giving lip service to how we want to see Aboriginal people involved in Australia's economy. Well, where's it at? Where's the framework? Mm. I've been running my own business for 8 years, Raylene. And it's like I just arrived here and nobody had done anything to basically support the advancement of Indigenous businesses in the region of the Kimberley. It's like I couldn't see where's the pathway that's been cut? Who's here, you know, before me making a way? This is what the work that me and Mitch are doing now in Maganda Makers with a women's business club across the Kimberley with over 100 women.
3: You are amazing. I just want to tell you that. You're amazing. And I love your work. And we

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We've got great music from the Golden Oldies. 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To the hottest tracks.

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1: Hello, my name's Anaya. You're listening to the Peckham Network. 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

0: Well, you want to get a tune into Peckham Network? 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
2: 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How do we start again? Oh, yeah.
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are listening to the Peckham Network. We've got great music from the golden oldies. Why do you build me up, build me up, oh, baby, just to let me down. To the hottest tracks. Traveling to the outback country. Where you look, where you laugh, where you love with all you have. 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And playing our deadly indigenous. 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Stay tuned to Peckham. It's awesome.

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I'm from Belgo. In my community, I just do music Friday night for the kids. And I also do Rexelder Radio. We're on a Peckham crew. I just came here, did all my course and go back home. I love being with my family and friends, and also play footy for some months. But I travel on to Canada, to Broome.

lately. 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
1: Talking about handouts. You know, I believe that Aboriginal people are getting pretty sick and tired of handouts and the welfare system. The song that I call Keep Your Handouts and Give Us Back Our Land.

in the US in the 50s, and the anti-apartheid songs of South Africa. Our songs sing of anger and pride, of political protest, and of the profound optimism of our people. 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
1: 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Too deadly.

are listening to the Peckham Network. We've got great music from the Golden Oldies. Why do you fill me up, baby, just to let me down. To the hottest tracks. Traveling to the outback country. Where you look, where you laugh, where you love with all you have. There ain't nothing about you. And playing our deadly indigenous. So please sit back and relax and don't touch that dial. Stay tuned to Packham.

0: Hello, my name is Anaya. You are listening to the Peck of Nedrid. It's just two Skakta, just like me. Salud.
1: Well, on the 25th of April, far across the sea, the brave Australian soldiers, they stormed Gallipoli. With plenty of pluck, but jolly bad luck, we stormed Gallipoli. Sinking boys in Charleville, when we heard the call, we were super fit and bulletproof and over 10 foot tall. I had no hesitations, I am my father's son, and I fancied meeting ladies in a uniform and gun. We hastily bid our fair adieus, and we walked with heads held high, cause I'd rather meet him on the ground and not the sea or sky. We all joined up together, there were 5 of us on cue, and the officer at the sign up, he called us the Outback crew. On the 25th of April, far across the sea, the brave Australian soldiers, they stormed Gallipoli. Plenty of pluck, but jolly bad luck, they stormed Gallipoli. Well, they trained us quick and they trained us hard, then they pat us on the back. And they issued us with a 303 and a slouching digger's hat. Well, that ship trip was a holiday that never seemed to end. We gambled, lied and laughed and joked and made some mighty friends. But the sound I heard that morning is one I can't erase.

Yeah.

Hello, everybody. It's me, Mary G. Don't forget to tune in on the Mary G Show, mind you, on the Peckham Network right across Australia. What are ya?

Marbre.

Why are you going? You want a mob or what? Well, you want to get a tune into Peckham Network. You probably want deadly.

are listening to the Peckham Network. We've got great music from the Golden Oldies. Why do you build me up, build me up, baby, just to let me down. To the hottest tracks.

times and the horror tales, blood, sweat, and tears. Hoof-trodden floodplains reflect the heat, chase away the clouds. Monsoon comes, washes everything that's left on the dry, dusty ground.

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Wara, Arni, Abina, Lunmore. Mananda, Anoko, Nyegi Bangar. Anoko, Mananda. Katanyi, Khan, Arni.

Oh, brother, Ronnie Jameson, with old White Rabbit. Yeah, it was playing while playing with old Uncle Gordon Marshall and the boys there. Yeah, so you're back on the bottom now again, 7 to 8 here on the Packham Network, 106.1 FM, broadcasting out of Gigget Country. Monday the 18th today of May. Nice and cool, 26 today, 20 degrees tonight, 30% chance of rain, rainy day today. I'll see what the rest of the companies have in store. Just going to go back and look up the phone, yeah. Rest of the Kimberley for Monday will be partly cloudy, medium chance of showers, the chance of a thunderstorm, winds southeasterly from 20 to 30 kilometers an hour. Yeah, and UV very high. Can't see sun coming through these clouds today, but yeah, fire danger, there's no rating for fire danger, so yeah, good. But all will be good sunlight. Hopefully, my grass don't grow back quick. Should be knocking down rain. Cold with the rain. And he used to remind us it's cold with the rain. Here's a one of his own, Gabriel Nodia, with Cold with the Rain. It's followed by old legendary Frank Shovely with So Cold Weather.

Oh, the quicker. But with it, I would have said so cold weather. And before that was all, you know, legendary, both legendary singers anyway. Or Davy with Cold Weather Rain. 13 past 7. You know, a message is to read out, Paula. We won and lost again up in Wyndham, Paula. But we did a good job coming back in the second quarter, but what else? Nothing else to read, I did not like, so we'll get on with some music. It's all Elvis Presley, with Fools Like Yes I, followed by Tommy Lewis with $2.

0: such as I.
1: Hello, my name's Anaya. You're listening to the Peckham Net Drift. It's just two skakta, just like me. Salud.
2: Hey, Cass. You got $2? Naji, can I get him? Look at me, this short one to smoke. Naji, now I'm a chugger up, just give up. Where you going?

Paula, a legend. Movie star and singer. Tommy Lewis for $2. Another legend before that, Elvis Presley with "The Fool Such a Sigh." Yeah, I don't know what else to read on. Probably next week game. Kimberly Moon must be, knowing the bias, must be next weekend. Not weekend after, eh? 2 more weeks or something. I'll read them out after. Please get my other glasses while I'm doing good. I'll play just 2 songs here. Tom Curtin with "Born Out Here," and Tom Maxwell, "Two for Me," Red Brown Bottle Blues.

Oh, well, Tom, I forget his second name. Tom Maxwell with Brown Bottle Blues. And before that was the other old Tom Curtin with Born Out Here. Yeah, Born Out Here. So it's time to say good day to our mob down at, I've gone to work then, broom, pack them up. And Margie, just come out, hope you get well, if you're still in hospital, I think you're outside them. Good day to you. Next door neighbor, Radio Gladi Mob, Sandy and and the rest of the crew there. Out of Media, moved down the road in near Mogadou. Good morning. And the brother there somewhere in the suburb shelter. I mean, what do you call them? And Jiglong, out of Jiglong, and all the rest of the desert community there. My countrymen, good day to everybody. Rowan Prison, Broom Prison, Derby Prison, and all the along the coast, all the countrymen, and then up and down the rivers and valleys here, the East Kimberley side, Central Kimberley, well, Town Station of Warangi, Dalgadi, Puriangaragiram, and Wangi. Good morning to everybody, all your listeners. Thank you for lending me your ears. Here's a bit of Jesus on the radio. Not me, but I'll come to yours again. Followed by the old side of town, Paula.

0: Forgot your lunch? 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Left your phone at home. Come on. But forgetting sunscreen? That's not just bad planning. That's bad news for your skin. Whether you're on the tools all day or out in the garden, the Aussie sun doesn't wait for you to get organised. Slip on a shirt, slop on sunscreen, slap on a hat, seek shade and slide on sunnies. Men are twice as likely to die from melanoma than women. Be sun smart. Save your skin.
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Hovland, old Tom T. Holland, old side of town. And Jesus on the radio before that. 11 seconds now. That quick. This old legendary Paul Peckinpah, I think, was used to be one of our old chairmen way back then. Tatum Lockyer, rest in peace. Wood River, Deep Country. Followed by Warren Haig Williams, Just Because It Feels Good. What have you done going on? You already listening there?

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Warren H. Williams there. Just because it feels good, don't make it right. And old legendary Tatum Lockett there for Rest in Peace. Old Packham Chairman from way back with River Deep Country. 7:41. 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

Paul. Okay, you might be gone, but your voice will still be here with us. Watch up, Denny Malia. And Bro Whalen would one more time before that with the Fitzroy Express. Midnight Bar. Time for me to go, so I got two more songs lined up. Yeah, two more songs. Cleaning out throat first. Two more songs lined up. And a Backyard Rascals with Okie from Muskogee, followed by Ring of Fire. And I'll take you back here, same time, tomorrow.

but his argument that the economic losses should be assessed based on the usual royalty rate paid by miners in the Pilbara for native title agreements. Instead, in his judgment, the court followed the precedent set by the 2018 High Court case at Timber Creek in the Northern Territory, for which economic losses were assessed based on freehold land value. He says the group will now review the judgment with lawyers while continuing projects including renewable energy, ranger programs and economic development initiatives on Ngura. A Kalgoorlie barbershop has been shut down for 90 days under WA's new short-term closure laws after police allegedly uncovered a large stash of illicit tobacco products during a raid last week. Police searched the business called Calopy Kings and seized thousands of cigarettes along with several kilos of loose tobacco. Six other businesses across Borloo and Bunbury were also raided and temporarily closed as part of the state government crackdown on illegal tobacco trade. The WA Department of Health told the ABC that businesses targeted under the new laws will be publicly named as authorities continue enforcement operations across the state. WA Health is warning people in the Midwest to take extra precautions while handling dead mice as a major infestation spreads through grain-growing communities. Health officials have visited Morawa, where residents say mice are invading homes, sheds and businesses in large numbers. Authorities are advising people to wear gloves, enclosed shoes and face masks when cleaning up dead rodents to reduce the risk of disease. A spokesperson from the Department of Health told the ABC the advice is important for people living in affected areas. Traditional owners in WA's northern goldfields have signed a new native title agreement linked to a major gold mining project near Kew. The